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0: Carry on. It's Kenny Chesney on Country Nights Live. Okay, so Eric Church says Kenny Chesney called him nuts for how he opened his show.
1: I opened for Kenny Chesney at Heinz. I'm full of myself, right? We just had this big Chief album, and I'm like, I'm going to start with Springsteen. It was the biggest hit we had, and I remember I was talking to Kenny Chesney, and he goes, seriously, Springsteen. And he goes, are you nuts? Yes.
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5: 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You wake up, your mind starts to race, you can't turn those thoughts off. Sleep experts say there are a few things you can try. Cognitive shuffling. That's when you choose a random, impersonal, non-emotional word. Then for each letter of that word, think of as many words that begin with each letter as you can before moving on to the next one. It distracts your brain from stress. It also mimics the fragmented thought patterns that usually occur as you drift off to sleep. Sensory grounding is something else. That's when you work through things you can hear, feel, see, smell, or taste. That helps you to be in the moment instead of dwelling on the past or the future. Or just do a mental walkthrough of a place you know well. Familiar but neutral imagery that can calm the brain. I'm Dr. Sanjay Gupta, helping you live a better life.
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7: 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I'm Dr. Sanjay Gupta, helping you live a better life.
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0: Kane Brown's Woman, Country Nights Live with Cody Johnson up next. Did you know that Cody has a tattoo on the bottom of his foot?
1: My favorite tattoo is on the bottom of my foot. I had my tattoo artist come out with me on the road. All these have been done either at a venue or on my bus. And so it's like my entire right arm. And I was like, have you ever done the bottom of a foot? And he's like, no, I never have. And I was like, well, tonight after the show, we're doing that. So it's a line. You know, like if you're a carpenter, you would say 1 foot over a line. And then the Waylon Forever logo, because that was my favorite Waylon Jennings song, was I've Always Been Crazy with 1 Foot Over the Line. But I like literally just

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0: Land, that's new music out from Tyler Hubbard on Country Nights Live. Thank you so much for joining us tonight. We've got Luke Bryan up next, and he's spilling the beans on a good marriage with his wife, Caroline.
1: Our relationship, our household's crazy. We have fun. I mean, listen, there's some opposites attract that goes on. I think it makes us drive each other crazy, but then it pulls us together, too, in the grand scheme of things. We just have a ball in life and have a ball with our kids. I can't take my children anywhere where someone does not compliment them on their manners and behavior, and that is 1,000% her art. She's always said my children are going to know how to act and be respectful, and it really showcases, and I try to let her know when those moments happen.
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0: the overnight ride. Megan Maroney on the show talking about her Cloud 9 tour. So from all the videos I've seen, this is your most intense show, dancing, movements, set list.
1: I wore my Aura ring when of the rehearsals, and I take like 12,000 steps during the show.
0: Just during the show?
1: Yeah.
0: Oh, man, you're hitting the goal. Yeah. Closing those rings real quick.
1: Yeah. So when people are like, oh, want to go on a run? I'm like, nope.
0: Nope.
1: I already did my steps for the day.
0: Did you practice floating above the crowd? Or is that
1: I did.
0: That's horrifying.
1: It was horrifying, yep. They actually had to send me up with like towels because I was be so sweaty. Yeah. I would, like, couldn't even grip my guitar. Couldn't even move my capo because my hands are dripping wet because I was talking myself out of panic attacks up there. But then I realized, you know, like, you're going to have to get over this one because it's super cool.
0: It's one of the coolest things
1: I've seen. So you've got to get over it, Megan. And two, it was expensive and you can't return it. So we will be using the window. And yeah, I got over it. It was one of those things where I didn't realize I was scared of heights. Turns out I am, but I got over it. I think exposure therapy, you know? If you're exposed to it, you eventually get over it. And it helps having fans in the stands because you're eye level with someone.
0: Okay.
1: In the rehearsals, all the lights were on in the room and I'm just looking down to my doom.
0: Are you a seatbelt at least or something?
1: Yeah, I do have
0: like a full... Yeah. I saw it the first time. I went, oh, I would... my palms are sweaty with you. I can't watch those videos. It's like, I'm too scared.
2: We get you through the night or the early morning, depending on your perspective. The overnight ride will be right back.
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It's Morgan Wallen, and don't we?

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0: 9. Megan Maroney is on the show. Cloud 9 tour feels like they've just let you run rampant creatively. Is that correct?
1: It's been really great. I actually, during rehearsals when we showed up, that moment in Bells and Whistles didn't even exist. I was actually planning on, I have a big skirt on that comes off, and I thought that I was going to take that skirt off and put on the other part just like at the end of the stairs before I go to the whatever. And then I was like, wait, how cool would it be if I like set up a vanity and like it was my dressing room? Because Bells and Whistles is all about being over the top.
0: Yeah.
1: So what if I did the outfit change on stage? Because it's kind of like a nod to the song of being like, yeah, I'm a lot. And, you know, 5 days later, they had everything there. I was like, wow. It's really nice to have a team that like is really great at what they do. I just have these ideas and they bring

0: This is the Overnight Ride. Megan Maroney on the show tonight talking about her album Cloud Nine, the tour Cloud Nine. But the pressing question, how do you feel about the Florida Georgia Line reunion?
1: Oh, I'm so lit.
2: I was stoked.
1: I mean, yeah, like on the boat, if I'm on aux, that's like Florida Georgia Line country. Yeah. I'm ecstatic.
2: Feels like 2016 again, you know. Everybody says it's the best summer, so I don't know.
1: Yeah, and like there's just something like when the weather's right, they have it like down to a science. Like they were like, we are going to give the people exactly what they need. Like Sipping on Fire. I love their like acoustic EP too that they have, like the acoustic version. I think maybe that genre, that subgenre got a little too saturated, which is why people got frustrated with it.
2: Yeah.
1: But it's like, that's with anything, too much of anything. People are like, oh, it sucks. But if you look at the lyrics, like it's kind of impressive to be able to like write songs like that. Cause I feel like I'm not sure if I could even write a song that's like that simple, but good. I'm a very like detail kind of songwriter, but they just nail like simplicity. And it's like,
2: and then put the musicality on top of it too. It's insane.
1: Earworms. Even simple as simple as can be. Like if someone, I would have never been able to write that song. Like I would have been like, is this a song? And they nailed it. They nail it every time.
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1: Okay, expose.
2: Yeah.
1: So you got it right before you went on tour, right?
2: Yeah, I got it right before my album release.
1: Okay.
2: So that was back in February. And she immediately came on the Nine Cities in 9 Days as a very young puppy. And she's adjusted well. She loves tour life. She gets every venue. When they don't know what to get me, they just get stuff for Boots, which
1: that's
2: I love.
1: Great.
2: She loves. So we've got about, you know, 1,000 toys in my green room every day.
1: It's going to be to the point where people are like, hey, Megan, where's the dog?
2: No, it already is that way. Yeah.
3: Boots, the dog, is going to have her own meet and greet soon.
2: She actually has to be taken to like the nearest gas station on tour because my fans recognize her and she can't go to the bathroom.
1: Oh.
2: Yeah.
1: Oh my God.
2: Like she gets bombarded.
1: Pee shy.
2: Yeah. So it's tough being a dog celebrity, I guess.
1: Rough life, really. Nine shows in 9 days. I want to talk about that. Hard, stressful, rewarding?
2: All of the above.
1: Okay.
2: It was one of those things where I have to be really careful with talking, and that's because talking makes me lose my voice more than singing does. So I was only doing 3 songs a night, so it wasn't even the singing. It was the meeting thousands of people a day that was doing a number on my voice. So, but I kept my voice the whole time. I was a little, I actually just watched the video back the other day, and my voice was like very raspy and like almost gone. I was like, oh wow, I didn't realize how bad that was.
1: Well, you were signing like 1,000 autographs a show, right? Or more than that,
2: more,
1: whoever was there.
2: Yeah, I met like, I think it's like 15 to 18,000 fans in 8 days. Or
1: oh,
2: 9 days, sorry.
3: It's a lot of signatures. Did your hand ever cramp up?
2: Honestly, yeah, I was bleeding. Like, my hand was bleeding. And I was like, it's just funny because I never thought I would have that problem in my life, you know? When you're in high school and they're like, the real world's going to be tough. You better get ready. And it's like, my hands are bleeding from signing.
1: Yeah,
2: so
1: I've never had to
2: use
1: the, you know, mathematical formula, but my hand's bleeding from signing signatures.
2: I haven't done the Pythagorean theorem, but I have signed until my fingers bleed.
4: We get you through the night or the early morning, depending on your perspective. The overnight ride will be right back.
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Now that both of these guys have their own bars here in Nashville, there needs to be some sort of food or cocktail competition. Now, Kane Brown's bar is Kane Brown's on Broadway. Chris Young's bar is named Famous Friends after this song. A friendly throwdown would be good. And all attend and have free drinks. Chris, Kane, Famous Friends.

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1: My favorite thing of all time was on Saturday morning TV how there'd be the cereal commercials, and then they would say, part of this complete breakfast, all you're going to eat as a child is that cereal. 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Even though what are you putting in your cereal?
2: Milk.
1: Part of this complete breakfast, my mom is hungover and divorced and not making me breakfast. Yeah. I'm just doing this bowl of cereal, and that's it.
2: Exactly.
1: Part of this complete breakfast, all of this sad bowl of breakfast. Mom won't wake up.
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9: Temperatures are heating up as we head into the end of the weekend, the start of next week. We're going to see highs reaching the mid to low 90s. Heat index values in the triple digits today, about 102. Tomorrow, 106. I'm WREG's meteorologist, Lindsay Gaffney.

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3: Temperatures are heating up as we head into the end of the weekend, the start of next week. We're going to see highs reaching the mid to low 90s. Heat index values in the triple digits today, about 102, tomorrow 106. I'm WREG's meteorologist Lindsay Gaffney.
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3: Welcome to the City Current Show, powered by Higginbotham. I'm your host, Jeremy Park. We're always honored to bring you inspiring stories of individuals and organizations making a difference and powering the good. And in this case, you are in for a treat. We have with us Mitch Gaylord, the Olympic gold medal winning gymnast who scored a perfect 10. He's been in movies. He's a keynote speaker. He's a producer with Higginbotham Financial, so he's part of the Higginbotham team. We have a lot to dive into, but let's start out. Mitch, how are you doing, buddy?
4: I'm doing great, Jeremy. Good to see you.
3: Well, we have a lot of stories to unpack on your end, and especially for you being a keynote speaker and, you know, sharing the stories of being an Olympic gold medal winning gymnast. You have some signature moves named after you. So very, very cool. Let's start with a little bit of your backstory and growing up in California, going to UCLA, how you got into gymnastics. Give us a little bit of your backstory.
4: Yeah, so the original dream I had was not gymnastics. When I was growing up, I used to go to football games with my dad. He loved going to the UCLA-USC game. That was the big one. And watching running backs and incredible wide receivers. And, you know, I grew up wanting to be a football player and a baseball player. I did Little League during all of those early years as well. But the thing that happened to me was I stopped growing. Well, actually, I didn't stop growing. I was just growing super slowly while other kids surpassed me. So by the time I was around 11 or 12, it became very clear that I couldn't compete with those kids in my age range because they were a lot bigger than me. And I always had this love for going off of diving boards and flipping. And my parents, in a very perceptive fashion, saw that I had this natural ability, and they said, there's an outlet for this. It's called gymnastics. And they enrolled me into a local Valley College course, which was tumbling and trampoline. And I honestly knew the day that I got there and started bouncing on trampoline that this was my home. And I just loved it. I loved the feeling of flipping and twisting in the air. And it was natural to me. And it felt like flying, Jeremy. Like that's what it was. I felt like I was flying and defying gravity. And the coaches saw this talent that I had, and they said, you got to try these six events here. There's a whole sport involved. And that's how the training started.
3: When you look at the tumbling, the twisting, the flips, that's one piece of it. But strength, core strength, mental strength plays such a vital role in gymnastics. For those who have never competed, I mean, obviously you see it on TV, but have never gone through the experience, paint the picture of what it's like to be a gymnast.
4: Well, it's very perceptive of you because, you know, having talent is just one component of going to an elite level in any sport. There's plenty of people with a lot of talent that do not make it. And I would have been one of those had I not eventually got the discipline to put the fundamentals in place and develop strength. And especially the mental game is probably the toughest part of it all. And that really evolves over time from disappointments that you have in important competitions where you feel like you failed yourself, you failed the coaches, and you even want to quit sometimes. And so getting mentally tough is part of that process. One quick story I can share with you. By the time I was a senior in high school, I was the LA Los Angeles City champion at that point. Like I got up to that high level, but competing nationally had never happened for me. So when I went to New York for the junior national championships, it's the first time I saw the best of the best in the whole country. And I went into that competition thinking, well, I could do well. I could place in the top 12 because that was the group that got to stay for a 2-week training camp. And that was the goal. But when I got there, this little thing happened mentally where I got intimidated. I started recognizing people from Gymnast Magazine that I had never met before or seen in person. And their level felt so much higher than mine. And they had all the pedigree. They were trained the proper way. They had the great coaches. They were in those programs to bring you to the elite level, something I had never had. So mentally, I felt inferior. And that's exactly what played out. So out of 12 routines that we did back in those days, I made mistakes on six of them. So 50% of my routines, I blew it. And it was just the worst experience of my life at that point. And they came by to announce the top 12, because like I said, that's the cutoff. And I wasn't named in the top 12. And I asked my coach, what place did I come in? 13th. So I barely missed the cut by blowing 50% of my routine. So that the good and the bad was I have the potential to be in there, no problem. But the bad was is that I mentally let myself make those mistakes. And that was the fork in the road for me. Like I said, summer after high school, I was going to go to UCLA, and I thought, this is never happening to me again. I'm never going to let my mindset or my lack of confidence or belief in myself factor into what I know I'm capable of. It was a huge shift for me.
3: Obviously, you know, when you're talking about just compressing time, but, you know, you and your time at UCLA, being on the team there, but then how that leads to the Olympic team and that storyline. Give us a little bit of that transition into college, and then obviously, you know, training and competing at the Olympics.
4: Well, it was definitely a different road that I went on. Not intentionally, it just happened this way. But the first couple of years at UCLA were absolutely incredible. I was training with some incredible athletes. Peter Vidmar was there, who had already made the 80 Olympic team, and his coach was there, Sakamoto, and Mark Casso, who was one of the number one recruits in the country, and then the existing team that was there. They were incredibly talented athletes. So being in that environment was something I had never experienced before. So I rapidly improved during that time period. The unfortunate part was I had a falling out with that coach who kind of wanted to mold me into something that I wasn't. And so we butted heads a lot, and no fault of his. He had his way of training, and it worked great. I mean, Vidmar was an Olympic athlete at that point. It just wasn't working for me, and it all came to a head at a certain point, and I had to make a tough decision, which became one of the strongest gut feelings I've ever had. It was after the Moscow World Championships in 1981, where I was an alternate on the team, which means I didn't get to compete, but I was there in case somebody got injured. On the flight back home, Kurt Thomas, if you remember that name, he was a world champion in 1979 and kind of my idol. He invited me up to the upper deck of a 747, which I had never seen before, and said, we need to have a talk. And I'm like, whoa, he's picking me to talk to on this flight. And he said, what is going on with you? You know, you should not be the alternate on our team. You should be leading our team. You know, tell me what's going on. And I gave him the entire story, you know, have a coach who doesn't see me in the way I see myself, doesn't want to coach me in the way that I think I need to be coached. And he said, well, we can change all that right now. He says, I'm going to be doing a pro tour. You could come on as an amateur. We're going to be on the road for 6 months. I will train you every day. I know you could be number one in the country. And at that point, I had chills. I knew this was the right path for me. I knew I could learn so much from Kurt mentally and in the sport. And that's what I did.

0: When your AC goes out, you can't wait. But replacing it while juggling school expenses and everyday bills feels impossible. 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
1: Special. And just to back up 1 second, the end of that story with Kurt is I ended up going back to UCLA for the 84 season. So I was back on the team at that time, and UCLA had never won an NC2A championship as a team. So in 1984, we were in Pauley Pavilion collegiately first, and we won. And I won the all-around as well. So it was a huge moment for our team because, like I said, we made history. And then 8 months later was the Olympic Games in Pauley Pavilion at UCLA. So it was kind of the double home court advantage for us. For Tim Daggett, Peter Vittemar, and myself, we were all at UCLA. And then Hartung and Scott Johnson were from Nebraska, and Bart Connor was from Oklahoma, and that comprised the six-man team. But we were expected to get a bronze medal at best. In the 83 World Championships, we took eighth in the world, and Chinese had won, Russia took two, Japan three. So the experts out there were predicting we could possibly take a bronze medal. And after day one of the compulsories, with that beautiful home court advantage and people cheering us on, wanting us to do great, we were in first place. We were in the lead. We were ahead of the Chinese and Japanese teams. And that became the big story after day one of the Olympics. Oh my God, the men's team has a chance to win a gold medal. And we knew that too. So this was an interesting experience, because the next day that we competed, which is our optional routines, which is all you see today, you don't see compulsories. We had pressure on us, like a lot of pressure, you know, and the world was watching at that point. And we had a great coach, A.B. Grossfeld, who pulled the team together before we started competing and said, you know, you guys have all been rivals, you know, from different colleges competing against each other. But this is our opportunity to put USA gymnastics on the map as a team. And he said, if we all do great as a team, no matter what medal we get, it's going to elevate us all in the individual events too. And it was the greatest training camp any of us had ever had. We had a team pulling for each other for the first time, supporting each other. So by the time optionals came around, we were a solid group of guys encouraging each other. And I understood finally, like I had it at UCLA, but I got rid of all that negativity of wishing, you know, some guy didn't do as well as he wanted to do. Like, that's crazy stuff. You don't want to be thinking that. And we had none of those thoughts during the games. And last event was high bar. And the last event for the Chinese team was floor. And it was really neck and neck all the way to the end, all the way to the last routine. And we ended up doing it. We ended up winning. The crowd went crazy. And for the first time in history, a U.S. men's team won. And Jeremy, it hasn't been done since 1984. We've come close. Women, on the other hand, have done it numerous times. But on the men's side, we need to do it again. And that's what's so exciting about the LA 2028 Olympics coming back to Los Angeles. And we definitely have a talented group of individuals that could do it. So we're pulling for them.
2: Yeah, so awesome. Obviously, standing on the podium, hearing the national anthem, you know, the gold medal, like all of that is obviously a standout story. But give us one other special moment from that experience. And obviously, like you mentioned, the special bond with your teammates, the encouragement, you know, all of that. But, you know, when you talk about mental strength and, you know, overcoming adversity and, you know, obviously standing on the podium at the end, what's one other special moment? And it could be from a routine or just a conversation, but what's another special moment that stands out for you during that time period?
1: Well, two just popped into my head. The first one was during compulsories. You know, back in those days in the 80s, we had a different scoring system. It was on the 10.0 scale. Nowadays, it's completely different. But no American gymnast had ever scored a 10 at that point. And our third event was parallel bars, and I was the last guy up. Peter Vidmar went right before me and scored a 9.95. I mean, we were doing great. We had great momentum. So I was kind of set up in the last position. If I did a better routine than Vidmar, there's only one other score you can get. And I did my routine, and I remember feeling so focused and just so in the flow. And I went up for the dismount,

0: saw the landing, nailed the landing, stuck the landing. Everyone knows that term. And I came running back to the team with high fives, and everyone was like, "Yes, we got this, we got this." And the crowd erupted into this and just rah, like crazy. And everyone just turning me around to look at the scoreboard because it went up and it said 10.0. And that was the first 10 ever. And I just remember looking at my teammates because, yes, it was an individual thing, but it did something else. It created massive momentum for our team. We knew we could win this thing. Like, we had the ability to keep posting tens as the games went on. And we did. Several of us scored even more tens than that. But it was the first one. It was like breaking the 4-minute mile barrier or something. So that was a wonderful, wonderful experience. The second one, my best event was High Bar. And we went over there, and I wanted to get another 10. And I was just going all out, trying to hit everything perfectly. And on the simplest move, a move that I've never made a mistake on, went over the wrong direction, automatic 5/10 deduction. I knew right then I was out of the high bar finals. And I remember just being so down after that, so disappointed. And Peter Vidmar came up to me at that moment, and he looked at me and he like grabbed my shoulders. He goes, "Mitch, we need you. You can't let this take us down."
1: Well, this is one of those conversations that we're going to go ahead and break up into two parts because it's so good and there's so much to cover. So let's take a quick commercial break and then we'll be back to continue our conversation with Mitch Gaylord.
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11: 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Here's your Mid-South forecast from the Mr. Greenway Weather Desk.
8: temperatures are heating up as we head into the end of the weekend, the start of next week. We're going to see highs reaching the mid to low 90s. Heat index values in the triple digits today, about 102. Tomorrow, 106. I'm WREG's meteorologist, Lindsay Gaffney.
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1: Welcome back to the City Current Show, powered by Higginbotham. I'm your host, Jeremy Park. We are back to continue our conversation with Mitch Gaylord, the Olympic gold medal winning gymnast who scored a perfect 10. He's been in movies. He's a keynote speaker. He's a producer with Higginbotham Financial, so he's part of the Higginbotham team. Let's go ahead and rejoin the conversation.
0: And I just remember that feeling of they need me. And I need to be back at my game. And it was another moment of team camaraderie and realizing there was something greater than myself that we were doing there. Yes, I was disappointed. I'm not going to get a high bar medal, but my team needs me. And we ended up obviously winning the gold as a team. And then I ended up getting three other medals. So I have no complaints. Parallel bars, rings, and vaulting. I got a bronze and a two bronzes and a silver in addition to the gold. I couldn't have been happier.
1: I think it's a powerful storyline around like the individual sport, but the power of team sports and the encouragement and that camaraderie, but ultimately too. And I like the storyline, even like you mentioned in that first 10, how because your teammates set the bar so high, you know, so close to 10, you knew, well, if I just do a little bit better, there's only one more score they can give you, right? So that all of these stories have a story and context. And I think it's just a cool, you know, example of kind of stepping into your world, but really seeing too, like the power of the mental strength, the power of team and support, and obviously the pride for the country to cheer you on and that encouragement and what that yields. I just think it's a very cool story for you, for our country, and obviously for the Olympics ahead as well. Talk about the transition into the movie industry, because, you know, Batman, stunts, like you've got some really cool movies that you've been a part of. How did you step into that world with the entertainment industry?
0: I had no dreams of being in that industry. It kind of just happened. But ironically, when I was 13 years old, there was a movie called Logan's Run, and they needed a bunch of gymnasts. And they came to our local gym at the time, and I was actually in that in one of the scenes. So that was my first foray into Hollywood. But yeah, there was a director, Albert Magnoli, from Purple Rain, Prince's huge movie back in the 80s. And he had a gymnastics movie that he wanted to do next. So he was studying all of us gymnasts in the 84 Olympics. And towards the end of 84, I got a call from my agent, because we all got agents at that point, because we were doing endorsements and mainly touring. We were traveling around the country doing exhibitions, selling out arenas, which had never happened for us before. And we were really promoting the sport of gymnastics. But I met with Albert Magnoli at MGM lot, and he was telling me about his movie and getting a chance to know me. And I thought, this is a really cool thing, you know, what he was doing there. And he said, you know, we got two choices. We can either have you double a seasoned actor and you can do all the gymnastics and we'll give you a small role, or we can train you and give you the lead role, because I think you'd be fantastic in it. Like me starring in a movie, you know, okay. And I ended up doing it. So that's really how I got into American Anthem. The movie was not a huge commercial success at all. Ironically, it did well afterwards on video back then. It did really well. And it's kind of a cult gymnastics movie now, which is kind of funny. But Janet Jones was in there, who's now Janet Gretzky, and Michelle Phillips played my mom. So there was a great group of people involved. It just didn't make it, you know, and that was that. And then I tried to do another couple movies. I went to acting school and thought, I'm going to train this stuff and get really, really good. But then I kind of found a little home in stunts with Batman Forever, where I double Chris O'Donnell. And that was very natural for me because of my background. Didn't hurt that he was a trapeze artist in the movie. But then I ended up doing pretty much all the stunts, just about every stunt for Chris O'Donnell. And like I said, it was very natural for me. But it's a dangerous business, got to tell you. And I realized that long term, that wasn't a really good choice for me. But I had a good run. I had a lot of fun. I did TV shows where I hosted an interview show and various other things over the years, Hollywood Squares, all sorts of fun stuff. And, you know, that eventually comes to an end, and then you have to figure out what do you want to do with the rest of your life. And that hit probably in the early 2000s is when it started to really hit.
1: Well, you have so many amazing stories and lessons learned. And so talk about being a keynote speaker, because you take those lessons learned, you take those stories and you share them. You have two keynote presentations. You have Raising the Bar and Turning Fear into Fuel. And so talk about being a speaker. Talk about those two presentations.
0: Yeah. So I started doing that type of corporate speaking probably in the early 90s and really enjoyed doing it, because I felt like, hey, here's some secrets, guys, that I can share with you that I know I went through to go up the ranks to get to the elite level. And I found it was very universal. You know, a lot of it's mindset, a huge portion of it's mindset. So I came up with a program called Raising the Bar, which is very much, you know, a motivating type of speech, but it's also major lessons that were learned along that path that I said, from going from a kid with a dream to actually putting in the work and going over the ups and downs of that whole journey, and then putting it all together so that you feel like you're at the top of your game. And that's really demanding more from yourself than you ever thought you were capable of. So I find it to be very motivational, but it's not a, you know, a rah-rah speech. It really has some great content to it. And I love sharing that speech. And then more recently, I came up with Turning Fear into Fuel, because I found that going back to the mindset, it really controls a lot of people, letting fear, you know, get into what you want to achieve in life, insecurities that pop up. Again, the mindset, confidence, and there's ways of overcoming that. And you can turn fear into fuel. And that's what I felt like I had to do along my path when I used to go into the bigger competitions and feel a little bit inferior. It wasn't just the 1979 competition where that happened. It happened again and again as I went up those ranks, even as I got into the number 2, 3, and 3 spot in our country, I still had that thing in the back of my head, which is identity, by the way, how you view yourself. And there's things you have to do to overcome those things mentally in order to really get the best out of yourself and feel 100% confident. That training with Kurt Thomas, when I did go on that tour, I was performing every night as the amateur athlete, but it's like Mitch Gaylord, you know, he's going for the Olympic Games. And I learned, instead of the fear of competition, I learned the fun of performing. It's a huge distinction. People don't minimize it, but to me, it meant everything. I learned how to enjoy myself out there in front of an audience instead of worrying about any outcome. It was strictly for the love of doing what I love doing. And that became a huge shift in my entire momentum moving forward. So I like to share all of that with audiences, hopefully help people get to higher levels and whatever it is that they're pursuing.
1: Give us one other one, you know, and it could be a specific one that you talk about in the keynotes or something that is, you know, kind of more in that conversation, but that negative self-talk that is so prevalent when it comes to athletes and producers and high performers and really everyone, especially kind of getting out of their comfort zone. What's one other just helpful bit of advice or tip or trick or something that you've learned along the way?
0: Well, I think Kurt Thomas, my coach during, you know, that time period we talked about, played a huge role in my belief in myself. And it wasn't like, hey, I believe in you, so you need to believe in yourself. It wasn't one of those. It was, you need to prove it to yourself. You need to prove it in the training. And that's something I never understood that concept. But when you start proving it to yourself, when every single day, day in, day out, the consistency of that, the habits that you're building right there, the levels that you're gaining through doing it when you don't want to do it, like all of these things, Kurt was pushing me on, like, you can do another routine. You can go another hour. We can do this. And I was like, I'd never been there before. I never demanded that from myself. So in the fun category, there's no fun in that, right? But the bigger picture of it, you know, you're working towards something where you're going to make yourself better than you thought you ever could be by doing these things. So proving that to yourself day in, day out creates an incredible amount of confidence. And that is the overriding feeling that you have in yourself at that point moving forward. When you're in those pressure-filled competitions, you know you put in the work, you know you demanded more of yourself, you know that you were able to do this in training day in, day out. So why wouldn't you be able to do it right now? You know you can do it. It's an inner knowing. And that feeling I didn't have in the early days at all. So it's a combination of the two. Know your nature. My nature was to have fun. I love the sport. I love performing. But also know that you put in the effort, you put in the work, so that it all works when you need it to.
1: Great stuff. Let's switch over and talk about what you're doing right now with Higginbotham Financial. That's another storyline that has a lot of relationships that you've created over the years that has led you on this path. Talk about what you're doing with Higginbotham Financial.
0: Yeah, so I actually came back to the insurance world after many years from being gone. I did financial advisory in Texas for a while with Morgan Stanley and Merrill Lynch. But prior to that, I worked with Dennis Gilbert in Beverly Hills in the business for about 6 years and had a wonderful experience there, learned a ton and leveraged a lot of my relationships in the world of sport and also in entertainment. And then after many, many years in Texas, when we were in Austin, Texas, with fitness studios out there, then COVID hit, which was tough for every small business out there. My wife and I just looked at each other and we said, we want to go home. We want to go back to California. That's where we're from. And I gave Dennis a call and I said, hey, we want to come back. Are you still in the insurance world? And he said, yes, I am. And by the way, things have changed quite a bit since those days that you were with me. I'm with a great company called Higginbotham Financial. And I said, wait a minute, I know that company because they're in Fort Worth, Texas, right? And I didn't think they did life insurance. But he said, yeah, they acquired Paradigm Gilbert and were the life insurance arm, one of the hugest life insurance arms of Higginbotham. And so that's what brought me back. And the things I love about Higginbotham is the team environment, the culture. There's such a supportive environment. You know, you were at the big event in Fort Worth as well, and we had some fun. And that's important to me as well. And I think that brings out the best in everybody. And we gave back. We did some community work out there, which I found to be incredibly valuable. And it feels like one big giant family. So you feel like you're part of something greater than yourself, just like my Olympic days. And the group in Orange County and the Irvine office is unreal. And then, of course, I work with Dennis as well on cases, which brings back the old nostalgia and the old days for us, which I'm having a lot of fun doing.
1: Well, you all are an amazing team and part of Higginbotham for sure. And what you're doing is really innovative. And so when you talk about life insurance, I think life insurance sometimes just has kind of a stereotype over here. But what you're doing with it as a powerful tool is really special. So diving a little deeper into the specialization around life insurance, the complexity, the conversations you're having, and how you're really bringing some really innovation and solutions to families and, you know, those that can use these powerful vehicles to create transformation, not only with their wealth, but with their families overall, their lives.
0: Yeah, I mean, we do all the traditional stuff from term insurance to permanent insurance to, you know, more sophisticated, well, also buy sell with businesses and retirement plans, all sorts of great things that we do. But the leaders of Paradigm and Gilbert, that company, I mean, they've come up with some incredible innovative strategies, especially in the ultra high net worth category, wealth transfer category. The Paradigm plan is one of those that Joel Solomon created. It's a twist on the traditional premium finance life insurance. But the way they do it is just so specialized and so much as a fiduciary with the client in mind, always doing best by the client. It's not about commissions for this group. It's about putting the client in the right position to utilize life insurance in the best way possible and making sure the suitability is there. I think that's key. You gotta put people in products that make sense for them, and otherwise things just don't work. So that's paramount as far as planning goes. But I just love the aspect of helping people in protection, family protection. You know, unfortunately, I mean, going back to Kurt Thomas, my coach and mentor, he died prematurely about 5 years ago. And fortunately, he did have insurance in place. So his incredible wife, Becky, and their kids were able to move forward, knowing that their dad took care of them even after he was gone, and made the transition one of the toughest transitions for any widow and kids is losing a loved one like that. But having the financial stability during that time was one less thing they had to worry about. So you see these things happening in real life where it makes such a huge impact. And I'm motivated by getting more people covered like that as well.
1: Well, this is one of those conversations you and I could go on forever, but let's
0: Yes,
1: wrap
0: we
1: up.
0: could.
1: And, you know, the fun of it is being, you know, part of the team. We can always have you come back on and dive in deeper and, you know, all these amazing stories. But wrap up with where people can get to know you as a speaker. So for those who want to learn more about you and your personal story and the speaking, where do we go there? And then obviously, where do we go for Higginbotham Financial?
0: Well, for both, you could go to LinkedIn. I'm on there, and that's where I, you know, have all of the speaking for Fear and Fuel, kind of a synopsis of the whole thing. But I'm literally, as we're speaking, Jeremy, redoing my MitchGaylord.com site because of Fear and Fuel. So you're catching me at a fun time. We all know what that's like, redoing the websites. But that's eventually where you can go as well. But insurance, you can go on the HIG site. You can go to LinkedIn. Or just pick up the phone and call me. 949-784-9740 is my phone number. I'd love to talk with you.
1: 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So thank you for all you do to power the good. Thank you for coming on the show.
0: Hey, my pleasure. This has been fun, Jeremy. 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
16: Welcome back to the City Current Show, powered by Higginbotham. I'm your host, Jeremy Park. We're always honored to bring you inspiring stories of individuals and organizations making a difference and powering the good. And in this case, we're talking all about ESOPs, the power of employee stock ownership plans. And that's why we're honored to have with us Kelly Fennell, founder and president of EFS ESOP Consultants. He's also the author of The ESOP Coach, Using ESOPs in Ownership Succession Planning. So we get to talk to the expert himself. Kelly, how are you doing?
19: I'm great, Jeremy. It's great to be with you.
16: Well, give us a little bit of context. When you talk about how you got into this world of ESOPs, and we'll talk about obviously defining those and all the power of that, but how did you get into this world of ESOPs? Give us a little bit of your background.
19: Well, in 1979, I had just finished my first year of law school at the University of Memphis, and I had a job that summer working for a big firm in Massachusetts. And so I went up there not knowing what type of law I was going to be working on that summer. And I felt like stuck me in the pension division. And I thought, oh my goodness, nothing could possibly be more boring than working for this big company in the pension division. And as it turned out, I loved it. And so at one of our Monday morning meetings, when the head of the department is handing out assignments, they had received a letter requesting a white paper on ESOPs. Well, this was 1979, and the law that codified ESOPs was ERISA, which was passed in 1974. So it was only 5 years old. And there are me and all of these experienced pension lawyers sitting around the room, and each one of them said, man, I don't know anything about ESOPs. Nobody does that. It's brand new. And so the head of the department said, well, then we're going to give this project to the kid. And in 1979, I was the kid. And so I spent that summer researching and writing about ESOPs, came back to law school, loved what I'd learned that summer about ESOPs, and took every course I could that would support me in being able to establish an ESOP consulting practice. So it was totally by accident. And coincidentally, most of our clients have made a lot of money building great businesses that they just fell into by accident themselves.
16: Yeah, I mean, I think, you know, part of it is the timing, obviously, it being still fairly new and them saying, hey, give it to the young guy. But then all of a sudden, too, it's like, you find your passion, you find your purpose, and all of a sudden you build your legacy and your business, and you get to help so many amazing business leaders on the way and all of their employees, which is the power of what we're going to talk about. So I kind of mentioned at the onset, but for those who aren't familiar with ESOPs, employee stock ownership plans, what is an ESOP?
19: It is really two things in one. For a business owner, an ESOP is an exit, succession, and liquidity strategy. And so it's an alternative to selling to private equity or to a strategic buyer. So there are many baby boomer business owners out there that have built great companies, and now they're at the age when it's time to cash in on their life's work, And so most of them consider two options because they don't know about ESOP. So they consider either a sale to private equity or a sale to a strategic buyer. And our job is just to make them aware of the third option, which is selling to their employees through this mechanism called an ESOP. From the employee's perspective, an ESOP is a retirement plan. So I often say that it's a first cousin to a 401k plan, except with an ESOP, instead of the employees contributing their own money and making an investment decision about how they're going to invest that money among the options offered by their employer, with an ESOP, the company fully funds it. The employees don't put in any of their own money, and they don't make any investment decisions because the only investment in this retirement account is the stock of their company. And so an ESOP is really those two things in one.
16: When you look at the power of ownership, especially for the entrepreneur, the business leader, to be able to, you know, bring the employees on as owners, that is a legacy piece for them. Obviously, it's a retirement piece. It's also, too, depending on the timing, it can be a powerful vehicle for ownership for the employees. And I mean, I've seen this so many times firsthand where if you're an employee versus an owner, you have a very different perspective on, you know, what you're pouring into the business and the obligation, the timing, the responsibility, like all of that. It takes on a very different perspective. And also, too, it becomes legacy money versus just a paycheck. Talk about some of those benefits on both sides for the employees and obviously for the entrepreneur, for the business leader going into retirement that an ESOP provides.
19: Yeah. One of the favorite subjects for people who are studying to get a PhD in management is employee performance. And often they write about the performance difference between companies that where the employees have an ownership interest versus companies where they don't. And so it is not just intuitive that employees would take more ownership, work harder, have more pride in their work, and outperform what they were doing before the ESOP, but it's also empirically provable. And so there are lots of academic studies that trace this performance differential. The people at Higginbotham know about it. I mean, Higginbotham is an employee-owned company. And so it is one of the best performing insurance brokerage agencies in the country. And when I talk to people with Higginbotham around the country, they talk continuously about what makes their approach to business different based on the fact that they have a direct linkage between performance and not just current income, but long-term benefits and long-term wealth. A 401k plan is a retirement plan, and ESOP is a form of retirement plan, but it also has the potential for employees to create wealth and not just income for retirement.
16: Share, you know, when you talk about the timing, when you talk about the right company, kind of give us a gauge around, like, what is the right fit for an ESOP? What is the best kind of timing and size? And give us some of those details for an ESOP.
19: First, let's talk about the financial metrics. In order for a company to be a good candidate for an ESOP, it has to have adjusted EBITDA, earnings before interest, taxes, depreciation, and amortization, of at least $2 million a year. And it needs to have at least 35 employees. So those are things that are easily measurable. The other part is the subjective part. And so some of the indications that we get from business owners that they might be a good candidate is if during a first meeting with a business owner, I say, you've built this incredible company, what's the key to your success? If they say company culture, which they often do, then I know that they're a good candidate for an ESOP because they know that if they sell to a third party, that third party is going to tell them, oh, nothing's going to change. You know, we're going to maintain this business just the way you've built it. And that's in our best interest. And it never happens. And so informed business owners know that. And so if you have a business owner that wants to maximize value for them and their family, while at the same time protecting and rewarding the people who have helped them get to where they are, then an ESOP is an alternative worth considering. Also, if they talk about legacy, which is a word that you've mentioned, I've had multiple business owners tell me, for example, we did an ESOP a few years ago for a company in Dallas that today is 106 years old. And that business owner told me that he's got plenty of opportunities to sell to third parties, but that this company is part of the family legacy. He said, there has been a company in Dallas, Texas, with my family's name on it for 106 years, and I want to make sure that continues for another 100 years. And so where a business owner views the company as part of the family legacy, then that makes them a good candidate. Many of our clients are people who want to do well for others while they're doing well for themselves. And we find an inordinate number of our clients are already involved in philanthropy. These are people who are thinking about more than just themselves. One of the themes of your program has been powering the good. And these are people who have bought into that concept. And so many of our clients are very charitably inclined, and that is a characteristic that indicates that they might be a good candidate for an ESOP. And we often incorporate additional charitable giving into the ESOP transaction. So it is very rewarding to be in a business where we can help business owners power the good.
16: Yeah, and you're touching on so many things. I think that once again, back to firsthand experience, when you talk about the, you know, outside owners, private equity, and like you said, oh, we're not going to change the business. Maybe for a few years, maybe 5 years at most, but then sure enough, man, all of a sudden, especially for the businesses that are local to Memphis and Nashville, you know, once you get outside ownership, the philanthropy, the community connection, that starts going out the window. They start cutting costs. They start changing culture. They start dropping team. Like, things change. And so when you talk about legacy, when you talk about giving and philanthropy and that culture and your team and the loyalty, all of that to me are tremendous pointers to an ESOP to be able to do what needs to be done to maintain that legacy, that culture, that giving, all of that. And, you know, and I just think these are important conversations when you talk about just for business leaders to understand, okay, what's out there? What are my options? What can I do? And how do I protect what I've built? What are some things that when you look at the timing and, you know, how long it takes to put these together, what are some of the things you want business leaders to know when it comes to ESOPs? Obviously, you've covered a lot of ground, but what are one or two other things that from a timing perspective, from a legacy perspective, you think are important things for them to consider?
19: Well, most of the surveys out there conclude that it takes a business owner 2 to 3 years in order to explore their options, become educated, and make a decision. So whatever strategy an owner decides to implement, whether it's a sale to a third party or to an ESOP, they need to give themselves some runway. They shouldn't wake up today and say, 6 months from now, I want to have a plan in place and money in the bank and somebody else running the business. It takes longer than that. And so at a minimum, they should think about giving themselves a runway of 3 years, get educated. ESOPs are not right for every business owner. Sale to private equity is not right. Become educated about the three key options and make a decision about which one works best for you. Get your lawyer and your CPA involved in the discussion, because whatever exit strategy a business owner decides to implement, it's going to be complex. And so they're going to want trusted advisors to help them think through the process.
16: When you look at kind of where we're headed with ESOPs, and obviously laws change, things change, what's either something that kind of keeps you up at night in terms of trends and changes, or what's something that really puts a smile on your face in terms of exciting for the future ahead with ESOPs?
19: One of the things that's most exciting to me is Senator Bernie Sanders. He is the biggest proponent of ESOPs in the United States Congress. And what makes it so great is the most conservative Republicans are huge supporters of ESOP. So one of the things that makes me very excited is that over the last 45 years I've been involved in this field, there have been no serious threats to the continued viability of ESOPs. It's one of the few things that Republicans and Democrats, even in this divided environment, can agree on. From the perspective of a Democrat, an ESOP is the ultimate wealth distribution vehicle. If you think about a sale to private equity, the way the government would view that is it's a sale by one rich person, the business owner, to other rich people, the investors in the private equity group. If you think about how the government might view a sale to an ESOP, it's a sale by a rich person to their rank and file employees. And so Democrats naturally love that wealth redistribution and taking care of workers. And of course, Republicans love the tax benefits. So I got to mention that at least briefly. If you have a 100% ESOP owned company, then that company is going to operate on a tax-free basis. No tax at the company level because it's going to be an S corporation. They don't pay taxes. They pass their taxable income through to their owner. The owner of the shares in an ESOP is not going to be the guy who sold. He's out. It's not going to be the employees. It's going to be the ESOP trustee who represents the employees and is holding the shares in trust for their benefit.
16: Wrap up with website, contact information. Where do we go to connect in with you and your team and kind of carry this conversation forward?
19: Yep. 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And under my name, Kelly Fennell, you can find the book on Amazon.
16: Well, Kelly, thank you for all you and your amazing team do to power the good. Thank you for coming on the show.
19: Thanks for having me, Jeremy.
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23: Temperatures are heating up as we head into the end of the weekend, the start of next week. We're going to see highs reaching the mid to low 90s. Heat index values in the triple digits today, about 102, tomorrow 106. I'm WREG's meteorologist, Lindsay Gaffney.
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0: This, of course, Stella Lefty with Boston, a song that cracked our top 10 last weekend on the show. And Stella, so much to talk to you about. We just played a guy named Vincent Mason here on the show. And I heard that you guys are, can we talk about this? You guys are dating.
1: Yes.
0: And you're a cute couple, by the way.
1: Thank you.
0: And you get the award for best, like, old school, coolest names, Vincent, Stella.
1: True, we sound like grandparents. I didn't even think about that.
0: I didn't think about that.
1: There's a lot of grandmas in the world with the name Stella, you know? And I'm sure there's a lot of grandpas named Vincent, so we are grandparents.
0: Yeah, I didn't even mean it that way, but now that you mention it, yeah, and old souls, right?
1: Yeah, old I love souls. It.
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Made You Pretty, Hudson Westbrook at number 26 on American Country Countdown. And Ryan and Stella Lefty is hanging with us this weekend, the singer of the big hit Boston. And Stella loves a certain baseball movie so much, she named her latest EP after it. Find out which one that is after a guy whose dad once played Major League Baseball, Tim McGraw. It's Live Like You Were Dying, an AC

0: The American spirit lives in every corner of our nation. 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You feel it in a neighbor's handshake and in the bravery of our nation's heroes. This is 250 years of American grit and everything we stand for at Boot Barn.
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1: 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Like, yeah. 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Like it's a, they're like, I don't even know where to begin with this.
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Lainey Wilson with some help from John Mayer. Phone Keys Wallet, number 19 on American Country Countdown. It's Ryan Fox with all the hits and the stars, coast to coast and around the world. It's definitely been a warmer summer for most of North America, but what's the best place to get a frosty treat? We'll run down the best fast food ice creams with our ACC Inside America. After Walker Hayes gets all fancy-like, former ACC number one from 2021, and at

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1: And speaking of sweet treats, a new ranking just out has revealed the best fast food soft serve ice cream places in North America. And here is the full breakdown. At number five is Dairy Queen. That's the Texas stop sign, for those that don't know. Number four is Chick-fil-A. 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Oh yeah, the Oreo Blast there, top notch. So how does this match up to your list? I'm kind of surprised that McDonald's and Culver's didn't make it. You can hit me up at AmericanCountryCountdown.com and on socials at Ryan Fox Now. 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

day, Potts Farm was a place to go. Load a truck up, hit the dirt road. Jump the barbed wire, spread the word. Light the bonfire and call the girls. King in the can and the Marlboro man. Jack and Jim were a few good men. Where you learn how to kiss and cuss and fight too. Better watch out for the boys in blue. And all this small town, he said, she said. Ain't it funny how rumors spread? 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Watch your mouth. 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I'm tired of talking, man. Y'all ain't listening.

0: Jason Aldean, Dirt Road Anthem, and ACC Extra on American Country Countdown. It's Ryan, and that song is appropriate as Jason was recently on the Try That in a Small Town podcast talking about the hard truth of the touring life.
1: 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It's a lot of travel. The traveling's the thing. Yeah, that's the thing that gets you. And like you said, you got kids. You miss a lot of the highlights of them growing up and those things. And it's tough. And some people aren't willing to give those things up.
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1: Dan and Shay moved up two spots to 17 on American Country Countdown at Say So. It's Ryan Fox with the hits and the stars coast to coast and around the world. And who better to get a cure for a hangover than from two guys who have probably had their fair share? Talking about Luke Bryan and Dierks Bentley. And we'll get to those boys after Zach Topp. South of Sanity, ACC.
2: Number.

0: Dierks Bentley and his former ACC number one, drunk on a plane on American Country Countdown. Here with Ryan Fox. And Dierks Bentley and Luke Bryan are two of the funniest guys in country. And recently, my friend Cody Allen asked them if they had any hangover cures.
1: Man, spend less time with Luke Bryan.
2: You got a good hangover cure, though?
1: It's all BS. There's no shortcuts.
2: You just got to wear it.
1: Yeah, there's no shortcuts around
2: you
1: it.
2: You know what my hangover cure is? Just get busy doing something. Like, just set a task. Like, I had a bad hangover July 5th. Well, not this morning. I was pretty good this morning. But I woke up, and me and my buddy from back home, we were like, oh, my God, what do we do? And I was like, let's just go to a grocery store and buy a bunch of things to cook. And then in the grocery store, we bought all this stuff. And then we actually drank a beer in the grocery store.
3: It worked out.
4: 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It's Ryan Fox on American Country Countdown.
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Lauren Elena and Chase Matthew, All My Exes, number 15 on American Country Countdown. You got Ryan Fox and Shaboozy's new song, Move On, is up next. And I love this lyric from this tune. Who taught you how to move on? Who showed you how to make it look so dang easy? I mean, I'm not sure if Hallmark wants to get into cards for breakups, but if they did, I mean, it's right there, guys. You're welcome. Kevin Powers and Shaboozy sitting just outside the countdown with an ACC next track.

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0: Stella, your song still set to come here on the show, but I imagine your family, after seeing all that has happened to you lately, they got to be pretty proud, right?
1: They are. It's really funny because both of my parents, like, my dad is a huge music lover. He's like who brought me onto my love of country music. Like, he started this obsession for me. He's having the most fun living vicariously through me because he's just like such a fan of all of the people. Like, I think it's exciting for all of them to just like get to, you know, take a backseat on it and watch.
0: You've got a birthday coming up. Are you big on celebrating those? Go more low key?
1: I'll probably be more low key, I think. I'll probably be working on my birthday. Realistically.
0: Okay. But like normally, do you like surprise parties or just not so much? Or
1: I've never had a surprise party, so I don't know.
0: All right. Note to Vincent Mason, your boyfriend. If you're listening right now, Vincent, just going to put that out there. Just saying.
1: Yeah, that's good.
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1: Megan Maroney and an ACC Extra. Am I okay? American Country Countdown with Ryan. And speaking of Megan, she was answering a whole slew of tough questions from Cosmo recently, including this very revealing question right here.
2: What's the most country thing about you? 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And then second I get a little tipsy, it's just like, you can't even understand what I'm saying. 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

0: Most recent ACC number one, Riley Green. That's Changed My Mind on American Country Countdown with Ryan Fox. And speaking of Riley, on his recent visit to the Theo Von podcast, he said there's benefits of both opening and headlining when it comes to touring, but that at some point he had to make a tough decision.
1: I have to turn down some tours because I can make more money touring them on. Plus, I feel like there's a little bit of, if you get caught in that opening act role, it's hard to get out of it. You never go, because, you know, like, what's open for somebody's great, because one, you got guaranteed money. 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You don't have to pay for production, catering, anything like that. So there's no overhead, and you get in front of new fans. So it's a great way to get some exposure. But if you don't go play your own show, you're not building a fan base.
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0: Country, Shane Proffitt in ACC Extra on American Country Countdown. And Ryan having so much fun on the show this weekend with Stella Lefty. She's got the huge breakout hit called Boston. And we're about to play it here, Stella, but congratulations on this song. Wow.
1: Thank you so much. And thank you for playing Boston.
0: Oh, of course. We love it. So you grew up just outside Chicago. So we have to ask, why Boston?
1: You know, it's so weird. I feel like someone said something the other day where like songs, just like certain types of songs like come from the universe and you can't explain them and you don't understand why they happen the way that they do. And I think Boston for me was that. Like, I was in Nashville and I wrote the chorus to that by myself and I was sitting at a Boston piano and I didn't know that it was a Boston piano until months after the fact. And so I think there was something in the universe, I have to say. So
0: beautiful song. Do people give you crap about the lyric where it says, I like it when you're nice to me?
1: Yes, I've gotten it today, in fact. I've already gotten for it.
0: Like, raise the standards
1: the
0: a
1: bar.
0: Little bit.
1: Yeah. I know, people are like, why is the bar so low? And I'm like, you know, I think that's just the reality of the situation.
0: It's being real. It's being real.
1: It's the reality.
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8: 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I'm your host, Ryan Fox, in the ACC O'Reilly Auto Parts studio. And away we go for the fourth and final hour of this weekend's ACC. And the team here has just handed me a sealed envelope with the number one song inside. So we'll both learn who'll be in the top spot together. Plus, we have a little more fun with our guest this weekend, Stella Lefty, as we play a brand new game with her. But first, back to the countdown as we push for that number one spot. And Taylor Swift, I Knew It, I Knew You. 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

Josh Ross coming in at number six on this weekend's ACC. That's AA Look. Here with Ryan Fox. And we take a little break here from the countdown. Up next, to shine a light on not only how George Strait gives back, but also a little history lesson about the king. It's after Here for a Good Time and ACC Extra.

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0: I'm Ryan, and it's King George who is the subject of this weekend's ACC Bright Side. You see, George has long supported the American military for almost two decades across dozens of states. George Strait has allowed Military Warriors Support Foundation the opportunity to present approximately 120 homes to combat wounded veterans and Gold Star families free of charge. Quite the accomplishment and such a fantastic way to honor the sacrifices of our brave men and women in uniform. By the way, did you know that George Strait served in the U.S. Army himself from 1971 to 1975? He was stationed at Schofield Barracks in Hawaii and attained the rank of corporal. And we're not only thankful for his service, but his outstanding support of our military veterans and their families. But if you want to follow in George Strait's footsteps, you can by donating right now at militarywarriors.org. And it's country stars like these that make us love taking a look on the bright side. Paid for by Wyman Stainless Steel 3-in-1 Clean Shine Protect. Your kitchen says a lot about you. Let it brag.
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0: Ride Paisley. Get a little mud on the tires and ACC Extra on American Country Countdown. And speaking of messy cars, I thought this might be helpful. A Ryan Fox PSA, if you will, based on this story that I just found here. Ladies, if you want to make a good impression on a guy that you'd like to date, wash your car. Yeah, almost half of all men judge their dates less by the make and model of their car than by how clean it is. If your car is dirty outside and cluttered inside, it creates a negative first impression that could impact the evening. Oh my, Uber never looked so good. Does a dirty car make a bad impression? Let me know. You can hit me up on socials anywhere, anytime, at Ryan Fox Now, as the countdown rolls on.
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0: Combs working his way to number one at number three this weekend on American Country Countdown. It's Be By You. I'm Ryan Fox, and big congrats going out to Luke as he broke a Guinness World Record as the first solo country act to headline London's 90,000-seat Wembley Stadium. He did three shows at the venue, concluding a 23-day run as part of his My Kind of Saturday Night World Tour across North America and Europe. By the way, the last act to achieve this feat has a country connection. It happened back in 2025 when Taylor Swift's Eras Tour played eight shows at Wembley. Way to go, Luke.
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0: I got to see Morgan Wallen wrap up his Still the Problem tour last weekend in Philadelphia. What a show. What a crowd at Lincoln Financial Field. You know, Morgan is done touring now. But that doesn't mean he isn't still competing here at ACC. In fact, he's competing with himself for the top spot. One of the songs is this one he sang on stage last weekend in Philly with Ella Langley. I Can't Love You Anymore, American Country Countdown.
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Miss Megan Maroney on Kix 106. It's Courtney on Kix, and it's Sunday, and it's beautiful, and it's hot, and it's another day in the Mid-South. Can I get an amen? We're going to keep it on the best country music right here in the Mid-South. Right now, it's Jordan Davis on Kix.

0: my hero.
1: Lone Star on Kix 106. You have a chance to go see that band. Talk about just some of the best country music. 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I'm talking hit after hit after hit. 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

Jason Aldean on Kix 106. Happy Sunday. It's Courtney on Kix. And happy birthday to those who are celebrating their big birthdays this beautiful Sunday, August 9th. Now, listen, if today is your birthday, a big old happy birthday and Kix 106 hug to you. But you share a birthday with some icons. Like, when I say icons, I mean true icons, okay? Michael Kors, his birthday is today. He is 76 years old. If you don't know who Michael Kors is, look at your mom's closet. I promise she probably has something Michael Kors in there. Sam Elliott, you know, Sam Elliott, like Beef, It's What's for Dinner, the original cowboy mustache man. It is his 82nd birthday. And of course, a whole bunch of others. Deion Sanders, Coach Prime, his birthday is today, 59 years old. Dan Levy, you know the Levy boys, the dad and the son, Dan Levy. He is turning 43 today. My gosh, Anna Kendrick, if you're a Trolls fan, she's also in Pitch Perfect. She's hilarious. It is her 41st birthday. My goodness, so big old happy birthday to you. And you just are an icon. I'm sure everyone who knows you tells you that. Here's another icon right now. It's Eric Church on Kix.

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3: Temperatures are heating up as we head into the end of the weekend, the start of next week. We're going to see highs reaching the mid to low 90s. Heat index values in the triple digits today, about 102, tomorrow 106. I'm WREG's meteorologist, Lindsay Gaffney.
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Mr. Morgan Wallen on Kix 106. That guy is wrapping up his Still the Problem tour. But if you bought a ticket to that tour anywhere across the country, you have participated in something amazing. Morgan Wallen and the Morgan Wallen Foundation did, in fact, donate over $1 million worth of musical instruments to 26 different schools across the country. How incredible is that? And all of that was able to happen. It was possible because of the ticket sales from his Still the Problem tour. So, I mean, if you wanna hate on him, you could choose to. But listen, I find reasons every day to like that guy more and more. Right now, it's Avery Ann on Kix.

0: country, man.
1: It doesn't matter. It's 5 o'clock somewhere.
0: It's always on 5 in Margaritaville, come to think of it.
1: I heard that.
0: You've been there, haven't you?
1: Yes, sir.
0: I've seen your boat there.

Rest in peace, Mr. Jimmy. Mr. Alan Jackson, I hope retirement is serving you well. It is 5 o'clock somewhere. It's not really 5 o'clock here, and it's Sunday, so if you're drinking, I hope it's communion. But listen, I love some history, and this day in history, in 2003, so not that many years ago, but that song was number one on the Billboard Country Singles chart. Don't you just love when country music is, it's just highlighted, and that song now is a complete classic. It has earned a top spot in the best country, in my opinion, of all time. But listen, another guy, he's serving us well. It's Mr. Riley Green on Kicks.

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1: My favorite thing of all time was on Saturday morning TV, how there'd be the cereal commercials, and then they would say, part of this complete breakfast, all you're going to eat as a child is that cereal. 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
13: Temperatures are heating up as we head into the end of the weekend, the start of next week. We're going to see highs reaching the mid to low 90s. Heat index values in the triple digits today, about 102. Tomorrow, 106. I'm WREG's meteorologist, Lindsay Gaffney.

your world might spin around country music or your spouse or your kids, or for some people, especially right here in the Mid-South, their world spins around some college football. And y'all, we are 27 days away. I cannot wait. Oh my gosh, September 5th cannot come soon enough. And if your football team doesn't start on September 5th, then I don't know how many days left for you. But for me and my Cowbells and the Cal College of Mississippi, where I went to school at MSU, it's 27 days away, y'all.

0: Benny G on Kix 106. Now, we've all seen the weirdest inventions, okay? First, it was the Snuggie. Then it was those weird, pillows that you just had to have. I don't know. The inventions keep coming, okay? We're going to be real close right now, okay, you and me. TMI, too much information. We do have a squatty potty at our house. Okay, if you don't know what I'm talking about, it's worth a Google. It is the best invention near the toilet. It is amazing. But there is another invention. I will not be buying it. Apparently, it's sold out, though. It is a $69 pair of shoes designed exclusively for toilet use. Okay, it is supposed to be the same, but higher. Okay, these are 6 inches off the ground. My squatty potty goes up, I think, 3 or 4, okay? But listen, the shoes, these are toilet shoes, okay? If you have creative language, you could follow, we love alliteration here, so just think SH shoes, okay? But listen, these are not drag shoes, they are not intended for walking on, no, these are intended to be worn seated on the toilet only. So you can think of that position. And listen, if I had $69 to blow on a new pair of shoes, I would, that I wasn't walking in, but my husband might kill me. So I will not be buying the toilet shoes. But if you do, let us know how they work, okay?
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2: Temperatures are heating up as we head into the end of the weekend, the start of next week. We're going to see highs reaching the mid to low 90s. Heat index values in the triple digits today, about 102, tomorrow 106. I'm WREG's meteorologist, Lindsay Gaffney.
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Going downtown with Lady A on Kix 106. You might be driving downtown. You might be late if you're going to the Memphis Redbirds. You are massively late. That game started at 105. But listen, if you didn't make it downtown for the Redbirds yet, their next game is happening next Thursday, August 20th. Okay, this one might be worth getting tickets to, let me tell you, because it's $2 PBR night. Okay, if you want $2 beers, you go on Thursday, August 20th. That game is at 6:45, so you can't complain it's too hot. Nope, the sun's going to be about down. I mean, it's going to be past the stadium, so it's not going to be that hot. $2 beers. You can't complain about it being too expensive. And they're playing the jumbo shrimp. So now you have a reason to get some seafood, too. It's kismet. It's perfect. If you want all the details, you can go. Just look up the Memphis Redbirds. They've got deals going all week long, and the special, you have time to plan. It's happening next Thursday.

Corey Kent and Jason Aldean on Kix 106. Happy Sunday, y'all. It's Courtney on Kix. I hope your Sunday is going well. And back to school is almost in full swing. We've got some private schools here and there that still don't start until like tomorrow or Wednesday. And of course, college hasn't started yet. But if your kids are back to school and you need some extra cash, or even if you just want to win some money, okay? You don't have to be in school. You don't have to be a teacher to win this contest. No, but you got to play to win. 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
21: Temperatures are heating up as we head into the end of the weekend, the start of next week. We're going to see highs reaching the mid to low 90s. Heat index values in the triple digits today, about 102. Tomorrow, 106. I'm WREG's meteorologist, Lindsay Gaffney.

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24: Temperatures are heating up as we head into the end of the weekend, the start of next week. We're going to see highs reaching the mid to low 90s. Heat index values in the triple digits today, about 102. Tomorrow, 106. I'm WREG's meteorologist, Lindsay Gaffney.
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He's a ranch hand in a pinch, man. 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Cause she's a gold digger with a quick trigger. A cast iron skillet swinging lid flipper. 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

horseback. 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

In the mix on Kix, that's Brad Paisley. He's missing her on a boat. My husband usually leaves me to go hunting, but not this year. No, no, no. Not this year. We did, in fact, yesterday after I was off air, we did go down to the pyramid. Berettas are on sale now. Sorry, ladies. I do have to tell you mans that. Or if you're a female hunter, I am now, by the grace of my husband, am going to be a female hunter because my husband did, in fact, buy me a shotgun yesterday. You know what? No, I bought it myself and I did and I applied and it's all under my name. It is registered to me, a beautiful new Beretta A300. I cannot wait, but I'm going to get into duck hunting this year and I am so excited. If you have any tips, let me know. I was a big Duck Dynasty fan growing up. Okay. Duck Commander, Willie Robertson, the whole Robertson family loved them. So if I do get a duck call, it'll probably be a Duck Commander duck call. I don't know. I haven't gotten into that yet. We watched a whole bunch of YouTube videos yesterday. My husband was trying to teach me. Listen, one day at a time, okay? I got the gun. It's not even close to hunting season yet, so I got time, okay? But if you have any tips, you can always text me at the Rick Spatter Coding text line, 901-541-2106. What do I need to prep for duck season?

Miss Megan Maroney. How you like the taste of your own medicine? Well, listen, my medicine as a child was rubbing some dirt on it. And we were very hillbilly back then. But if you grew up with, you know, the hillbilly of all hillbillies, Mr. Joe Dirt, or Joe Dirt, as everyone knows him, there is a sequel in development. Mm-hmm. Fox announced it is an animated series. It will be David Spade voicing Joe Dirt, of course, thank goodness, as the title character. But it's already in production, okay? And I cannot wait. Fox, I hope it's not inappropriate to where my kids can't watch it, but hilarious movie, if you know what I'm talking about. It's been, you know, it's been out for 25 years, okay? This is fantastic, but it is hilarious. If you grew up like a hillbilly or a redneck, you will love it. If you don't, you'll understand some of your friends that you do know, though. Okay, listen, Joe Dirt is a classic, and Fox is doing the best at creating an animated series for this. We are so excited in our household.

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1: Watched that guy last night. If you've never seen the show Hot Ones, man, you're missing out. It's hilarious. It is a talk show where the guy interviews celebrities while eating hot chicken wings, and they get progressively hotter. It's just funny, hilarious. I love it. And Luke Combs, I watched his last night. He is fantastic because it has announced that Luke Combs, Ella Langley, Red Claystrays, and there are a few others that are going to be on the Madden 27, you know, Madden, Steve Madden, the football game, the video game soundtrack. Okay. The new Madden for this year comes out August 13th. And you're going to be hearing Luke Combs with My Kind of Saturday Night. Duh. Ella Langley's Dandelion is on it, though. How interesting. Slower pace than I would imagine, but also how exciting. Congrats to her. Congrats to all the country artists. It just goes to show you, country's taking over. Right now, it's Chase Matthew on Kix.

0: That's me every time I eat too many Pronto Pups at the fair. And I can't love you anymore. Yes, I can. And I have never met a carb I didn't like. And if you are a fair goer, you know exactly what I'm talking about. A funnel cake, just don't tell me how much sugar is in that sucker. I don't care. But listen, if you have your calendar out, put it on the calendar. The Delta Fair is coming back September 4th through the 13th. You don't want to miss it. It's all happening at the Agri Center. 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
17: Temperatures are heating up as we head into the end of the weekend, the start of next week. We're going to see highs reaching the mid to low 90s. Heat index values in the triple digits today, about 102. Tomorrow, 106. I'm WREG's meteorologist, Lindsay Gaffney.
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On the next episode of Thank God Tennessee is Not California, listen to this, okay? Apparently, there is new law in California that requires at least a 10-cent paper bag charge at checkout. Okay, so who's that trickled down to? The customer ends up paying it. Well, listen to this. McDonald's has now had to pass that fee on to the customers in California, and now people are protesting by stealing the trays, the far more expensive trays that are reusable than the paper bags that are thrown away. Make that make sense, for one. For two, it just goes to show you some of these ridiculous laws that they're coming out with are going to have backlash that it is also just as silly as the law. Thank God I don't live in California. Right now, it's Scotty McCreary on Kicks.

Poseidon with kicks through Bartlett, Arlington, South Haven, Collierville, Olive Branch, and Hernando. Thanks for keeping us on the car. Today's best country is on Kicks 106.

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Mr. Zach John King on Kix 106. I love that guy and love me some baseball. It is baseball season right now, but I'm not a Yankees fan. Okay, there's a long list of reasons why. I'm sure you're not either. But a woman at one of the games was recently struck by a bat, and she filed a lawsuit. She is suing the Yankees for $10 million. Technically, I guess she's suing the stadium, but she says that the protective netting behind home plate, you know, the big net that protects all those the patrons out in the front, well, apparently it was significantly lower in her section, and there was a massive opening. The bat swung, hit her in the face, and hit her with apparently such force, and this is all alleged, this is in her lawsuit, that she got knocked from her seat and suffered traumatic brain injuries. One, how terrible. Two, I really hope that that is true. For the sake, I hope it's not true. I hope she's not suffering. But for the sake of a lawsuit, $10 million seems way too cheap, in my opinion, especially when you're going up against the Yankees. Like, isn't that one of the oldest baseball teams in our country? All I'm saying is, God, please put your hand over her and heal her. But Lord, if all of that is true, give that girl more money than $10 million.

0: Jason Aldean on Kix 106. Happy Sunday, y'all. It's Courtney on Kix, and terrible news for the Mid-South. Apparently, FedEx and the FedEx St. Jude Championship is losing its premier PGA Tour status after next year. This stinks, okay? Golf tournament is starting on Wednesday. Of course, Plain Dedication, Pro-Am, and then the actual tournament starts on Thursday. But listen, I am so sad about this. It is not going away as a tournament, but it is losing its premier PGA Tour status after next year. FedEx has already come out and said they are still fully dedicated to the life-saving mission of St. Jude. So I don't think that that is going to affect it much of their partnership. But it's just really sad because that is such a staple in Memphis and it was bringing such good attention to our community. So I'm really sad to see that happen. But if I see you at the golf tournament, come and say hi, give me a big old hug. And I hope to see you sometime out there on the course this week. You can still get your tickets. Go to FedExChampionship.com.
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5: Temperatures are heating up as we head into the end of the weekend, the start of next week. We're going to see highs reaching the mid to low 90s. Heat index values in the triple digits today, about 102. Tomorrow, 106. I'm WREG's meteorologist, Lindsay Gaffney.
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Riley Green on Kix 106. He is dealing with a lot of backlash. If you missed it, Riley Green was on Thea Vaughn's podcast. I have not seen it yet, so I don't have an opinion of it, but I have seen a lot of angry women on social media talking about how rude Riley Green was to Thea Vaughn. Was he? Again, the only clips I've seen, he's just very dry and very, he's not paid to be a big personality. He's paid to sing and entertain you via music, which personally, I think he does. I will make that my homework this week. How about we reconnect next week and I tell you if that many women are getting online being angry about it in the country music space and he's that good looking, they might be right. I don't know. We'll check back next week and we can talk about it, okay? You know I'm never going to be mad about talking about Riley Green. Right now, it's one guy I'm never mad about either. Luke Combs on Kicks.

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2: Temperatures are heating up as we head into the end of the weekend, the start of next week. We're going to see highs reaching the mid to low 90s. Heat index values in the triple digits today, about 102, tomorrow 106. I'm WREG's meteorologist, Lindsay Gaffney.
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Amen, Mr. Jelly Roll. I need a favor and I need a ride home. Just kidding. My car's parked out front, but I am out the door. I will see you next weekend. Saturday, 9 to 1, Sunday, noon to 5. If you're in the car right now, put your dang seatbelts on and turn this one up. You might be in a truck, and she's got a heart like a truck right now. It's Lainey Wilson on Kicks.

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1: My favorite thing of all time was on Saturday morning TV, how there'd be the cereal commercials, and then they would say, part of this complete breakfast, all you're going to eat as a child is that cereal. 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
10: I read this interesting story the other day, which was written by a colleague of mine, about why so-called, quote, admin nights are the new book club for busy adults. Now, I learned this is a term coined by journalist Chris Collin, who wrote about this life hack in the Wall Street Journal. An admin night is when people come together for a night, a fun night, while holding one another accountable to an assignment. The ones usually considered back burner tasks, the ones that you've been putting off. The person you choose to do an admin night with matters a lot because that's your accountability partner. That's what one person told us. People love the social aspect because it can bring these boring tasks to light, make them feel more fun, and where you go matters as well. You need to have enough space and hopefully not too many distractions. And again, don't forget to leave some time for fun. I'm Dr. Sanjay Gupta, helping you live a better life.
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